A studio take of Passenger was released in 1977 on the Grateful Dead album Terrapin Station, but there it is back in the studio. This time it was released in the early 2000s when Phil Lesh and friends released There and Back Again limited edition bonus CD. The album There and Back Again was released in two different versions. There was the regular album and then you had the limited edition album. And on there included some studio takes and also live performances. And we're actually going to get into a live performance that you can find on There and Back Again, the limited edition bonus CD. We're going to be doing that here a little bit later here on the official tapes. Grateful Dead radio program, where not only do we explore the official releases from the Grateful Dead's vault, but also from members of the Grateful Dead. And there's a new release out there that has a even more unique Phil Lesh connection, talking about Concordance, 150 years of Charles Ives. This is with the Owsley Stanley Foundation, the Grateful Dead sound man, and then also Phil Lesh helped record the piece that took place in March of 1974 at Marin Veterans Memorial Auditorium, John Kirkpatrick. The Owsley Stanley Foundation talking a little bit about the influence that Charles Ives had on the members of the Grateful Dead, particularly Phil Lesh, and then how their music not only influenced the Grateful Dead, but also influenced this release that we got in 2026, Concordance, 150 years of Charles Ives. Owsley Stanley Foundation presents Bears Sonic Journals.

0: At exactly 9 p.m. on February 4th, 1966, the Grateful Dead happened to be piled into, it sounds like a couple of cars, and driving through the Berkeley Hills, stoned to the teeth on LSD, as Owsley put it in an email.
1: Coincidence that they were all at Bear's house tripping on acid and decided to go for a drive into the hills and turned on the radio and got an earful of Ives.
0: What comes on the radio at exactly 9 o'clock is the second movement of the Fourth Symphony, the Commedia movement. And Phil and Barrick both separately conclude, and I'm sure together at the time they were concluding in real time, but they both wrote about it separately, how this was one of the most psychedelic pieces they'd ever heard. And it had a tremendous immediate impact on them. And Phil, a year later, takes the band to see Stokowski, whose recording they were listening to. This was at the time a relatively brand new recording. It had just been recorded in 1965. And so this is February of 1966. It was brand new at the time, and probably the first time that they'd heard that, because that was the first time on record.
1: Our friend Alan Rhodes remembers, Phil and Bear animatedly discussing Ives, and that they were absolutely convinced that he must have found some psychedelic something somewhere. Where would this man have found the psychedelics that had to be necessary to compose something like that? It couldn't possibly be doing it without some psychedelic inspiration.

0: interesting because as Bear got older, he came to have the opinion that some people just have a psychedelic mind, right? That some people kind of have that ability to see the world without all its filters in a different way, without needing to have substances.
1: Well, the Grateful Dead heard that on the radio in that car ride that they took through the Berkeley Hills in 1966. The second movement of the Fourth Symphony, the Commedia movement, where there are, you know, in the way that Ives composed it, three conductors with, you know, a huge orchestra, essentially conducting three different bands at once. And I mean, what's more psychedelic than that? And what's more, I mean, you talk about the simultaneity of experience, sifting through that sonically is itself fundamentally psychedelic, is one way to describe it, disorienting. But also as you drill into each layer and you hear those overlapping layers, there's real meaning there. There's real structure there. There's real competency there.
2: My best actual recollection of hearing Ives' music was when I was lucky enough to be in New York in 1967, just about a year after the first recording was made, and Stokowski and the American Symphony Orchestra did two performances of the Fourth Symphony, and I got to go to both of them. I even got the other guys in my band to come along, and they loved it too. That was one of the best musical experiences of my life in Carnegie Hall that night.
1: You see, Phil takes the Grateful Dead in 1967 to see Stokowski conduct the Fourth Symphony, and they're all blown away. And then Phil goes back with Mickey the next night, and how does Mickey describe it? The way Phil describes Mickey is just priceless. Holographic, life-transforming. You can hear Mickey have these thoughts. And part of what they're hearing is, you know, and Pete really sums this up beautifully in his section of the liner notes, all of the polys are present here. Polytonality, polyharmony. In the case of multiple conductors, you've got polyconductory. And then what the Grateful Dead do, because they're in their Anthem of the Sun sessions, is they apply some of these concepts that they heard immediately reflected in the Fourth Symphony into the making of Anthem of the Sun, with the way they take four live versions of themselves playing the other one, set them slightly off in time but overlapped, and then slam them back together. That's a very directly Ivesian experiment. So you've got those elements of how psychedelia weaves into it. You've got the aspects of dissonance, and you know, there's a lot of parallels. You think about Phil Lesh's Foci, where it was supposed to have four conductors, I think, and 123 musicians playing. He was geeked out on Ives since he was a very young man and looking for ways to bring that into the Grateful Dead. But as Tom Constantin told us, it's not necessarily a one-for-one analogy. The Ives is in the basic stock of the Grateful Dead, to use a cooking term, not sitting right up on the surface, though it does percolate directly up to the surface in things like Drums in Space, and where they get vastly more exploratory. I think it also appears in the references, the way that they go from, you know, one tune to another tune, mix a jam with something else, start a song one night and finish it the next night. And that's what, you know, what we tried to do in the listening notes for this release is really walk through all of the references that Ives brings in from the culture that he was in Connecticut growing up, the sounds that he would hear in Walden Woods, the sounds that he would hear in the neighborhood, from church bells to trains to wind blowing through the telegraph wires. He tried to put it all in there, and then we tried to identify for, you know, the Deadhead baseball statistic mindset, where we want to know every last detail of the music. We tried to put it in there with timestamps so that everybody was in on the details, not really in on the joke. It's in on the subtle craftsmanship of the piece and where did all these things come from.
3: We talked to TC, to Tom Constantin, for these liner notes because TC was Ivesian. And he said Phil Lesh was never meant to be a bass player in a rock and roll band. He said, if anything, he was probably meant to be a trumpet player in a new music ensemble. And it was Jerry who, you know, his friend and neighbor and fellow psychonaut, who dragged him into this band. And TC said all of that creativity had to go somewhere. And that creativity was the experience of TC and Phil together as music students locally, shortly at Berkeley. They were studying with a minimalist electronic avant-garde composer, Dario, at Mills College. And these guys were feeding in this experimental music and these avant-garde composers. And the Grateful Dead suddenly happened in a very short order of time. So TC was saying all of that creativity had to go somewhere. It's not on the surface. We can't hear it on the surface, but it permeates the music of the Grateful Dead. A great counterexample where it is on the surface is another Ives head who is in the Grateful Dead, Hornsby. So Hornsby, his first album with The Range, he has a song, One Little Kiss. And at the very beginning, he directly quotes the Alcotts, which is the third movement on the record here. And you can listen, it's, you know, note for note.
1: I think there's also something to be said for the, I don't want to take anything away from Hornsby in terms of he hears the difficulty of the Concord as well. And as a challenge to him as a musician, watching somebody play the Concord is just an astonishing act. It is its own drama. It's like theater. And at the end of the Hawthorne movement, the player is exhausted. I mean, just worn out, the tension, the constant attention and focus. And you know, one of the great things to talk about with Don Berman was, you know, what happens when you make a mistake? How do you find your place again in a piece that's as complicated as this? You spend your entire life studying the score, improving the score, getting better and better within the boundaries of the score, and then preparing yourself to depart from it every single time you play it live. Like, you can't not improvise it. It's that difficult.
4: The official tapes.

0: Bruce Hornsby was always kind of an unofficial official member of the Grateful Dead, and there's something from his album, The Way It Is. You heard the track, Every Little Kiss, and some influence from Charles Ives. Not only did Charles Ives have a huge influence on Bruce Hornsby, but also Phil Lesh of the Grateful Dead. We had the opportunity to talk with the Owsley Stanley Foundation. Their newest release is Bear Sonic Journals, Concordance, 150 years of Charles Ives.
1: When Phil set us off on this mission very early on, we found a reel that was clearly labeled Charles Ives. And when we preserved it, it was a Grateful Dead recording. That was reel number 433. And then reel 434 was one that was labeled John Kirkpatrick from cassette backup. And so basically, this was a transfer from a cassette backup to the reel that we had, but it was deeply flawed. It was several generations in. It was not in good enough condition to produce. I mentioned this to Phil, and he said, keep searching. And 700 reels later, and about 8 years later, we found the reel.

Fast forward a couple years later, we're working on the Johnny Cash album. And there's a song on there that June Carter Cash sings called Tall Lover Man. And it cuts out right at the climax of the song. And I love this song. It's really almost a prototype of Ring of Fire, which June wrote.

it was killing me that we were going to release Johnny Cash and have to cut it off at the end there. And Starfinder Redbird had told me that tape is very expensive, and so Bear, as an inexpensive backup, he would often run cassettes in the background so he could catch a reel flip. So I thought, well, maybe there's a cassette with that reel flip. And I flew all the way out to California to try to find it. And I'm there with Hawk, and I'm there with Jeffrey Norman, who does all our archiving, and he also does all the Grateful Dead's mastering. And so he's got a pick list, and Hawk has a pick list, and we're just sitting in dozens and dozens of these crates of boxes. Now, this was the early days of the archive. Everything's pretty well organized now, but at the time, it was just literally like, you know, going to yard sale and having to dig. And Jeffrey calls out, he says, Charles Ives for Phil. And I got this, oh my God, moment where I realized that I knew Donald Berman, the president of the Ives Society,

0: There was synchronicity at the Owsley Stanley Foundation, and an added neighbor's Rosh Hashanah party. And I'm seated next to Donald Berman, who is a neighbor of mine. He's the recording artist for the new version of the Concord, but I didn't know him. And he strikes up a conversation. What do you do? I said, I work with this archive of historical music. And most people change the topic when you say archive. He says, so do I. And he starts to tell me he's the president of the Charles Ives Society, and he manages the Ives Society's archives and everything to do with evangelizing Ives. And I tell him a little bit more about Bear. And he had never owned a Grateful Dead album, and I had never owned a Charles Ives album. And so I immediately called Don. I said, listen, Phil's got all these questions about this tape. And Phil's memory was he thinks it was in the 80s sometime. And so the Ives papers all at Yale University. And so Don has these Yale librarians research the show and find out when exactly it was. And he realizes, you know, it's 74. And so they go back, and the two of them become super engaged to the point that for the 150th anniversary of Charles Ives' birth, the Ives Society decides to have a series of panels. And one of the panels was on improvisation and Ives. And they have all these mostly jazz musicians. And Don comes to me, and Don says, do you think Phil would be interested in being on this panel? So Starfinder asked Phil, and immediately he just says, yes. This was one of the last things Phil worked on before sadly he passed.
1: I first made contact with Ives as a college student. I imagine like any other people, many other people at that time, my first contact was through the book by the Cowles, Charles Ives and His Music. And I was working in the college library at the time.
0: Phil, for 2 hours on this panel, talking all about how Ives influenced him. And there is this wonderful document of him talking about Ives directly.
1: Essentially just changed my whole attitude about what you could do in music. The first thing that struck me was his complete iconoclasm and willingness to start from the very beginnings of music and reconstitute essentially what it was to compose.
2: Phil Lesh and the Owsley Stanley Foundation discussing the latest release from the Bear Sonic Journal's Concordance, 150 years of Charles Ives. The classical piece was recorded by Grateful Dead sound man Owsley Stanley and also Phil Lesh, member of the Grateful Dead. You can get the full interview over at our website, officialtapes.com. You slide on over to the soundboards page. That is where you can get all of the interviews that we have conducted throughout the years. And many times had an opportunity to talk with Owsley Stanley Foundation. Pete Bell discussing the Johnny Cash release. You can hear them talk about that and all the other releases that have come out of the Owsley Stanley Foundation's vault as well. Coming up here on the official tapes, we're going to dig back into the Phil solo release, Phil and Friends, There and Back Again, the limited edition bonus CD. We are going to get into a hefty jam took place on New Year's Eve of 2001 with Phil and Friends. You're going to hear that coming up here on the official tapes.
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0: on the CD of There and Back Again, the limited edition bonus disc from Phil Lesh, recorded New Year's Eve in Oakland. That is Dark Star, recorded in 2001 at Kaiser Auditorium in Oakland, California. This is the official tapes where we get into the official releases from the Grateful Dead's vault, and not only just Grateful Dead, but also members of the Grateful Dead. So it was good to get in some Phil and friends here on the official tapes.
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Just like friendship, when you

trusted you. Now it's too late. You made me give up my one true friend. That's why I sing this song of hate. If I had some strong wings like an aeroplane, if I only had some broad wings just like an aeroplane, I'd fly away.

Glens Falls firefighter Mickey Guy continues to recover from traumatic injuries sustained while responding to a fire call in early April. 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

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It's the West Glens Falls Volunteer Fire Company's fundraiser supporting Mickey Guy on Sunday, May 31st from noon to 5 p.m. at the fire station on Luzerne Road in Queensbury. A message from 92.7 WGFR, The Revolution.

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0: You already know that WGFR has a great unique taste, but how does it compare to the competition? We went back to the streets for a little WGFR challenge.
1: I'm here with Molly, and Molly is going to take our WGFR challenge. One of these cups is filled with WGFR. The other is filled with a leading brand. All you have to do is tell us which you like better.
2: Okay.
1: The only catch is I'm not going to tell you which cup is which. Here's the first cup.
2: Mmm, this is excellent.
1: Now try cup number two.
2: Ugh, this tastes like curdled milk.
1: So which do you prefer?
2: I choose cup number one.
1: Molly, you just chose WGFR, which proves
3: Dude,
1: one...
3: Dude, did you just give my girlfriend curdled milk? That's not cool.
1: Whoa, man. You don't have to get all bent out of shape, okay? I was just trying to make a point.
3: Look, man, I'm gonna bend your face out of shape.
1: Hey, let go of me. Hey, I'm an important radio...
0: So there you have it. Once again, undeniable proof that WGFR is better than the rest. 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
1: Great, that's gonna prove.

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1: Guten Tag, lieben Glauben, Glauben.

Glens Falls firefighter Mickey Guy continues to recover from traumatic injuries sustained while responding to a fire call in early April. 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An afternoon of activities is planned, including food and refreshments, auctions, basket raffles, and a cornhole tournament. It's fun for the whole family, and proceeds support Mickey's recovery and Mickey's family. Donations for the event can be made at 518-791-8087. 518-791-8087. It's the West Glens Falls Volunteer Fire Company's fundraiser supporting Mickey Guy on Sunday, May 31st from noon to 5 p.m. at the fire station on Luzerne Road in Queensbury. A message from 92.7 WGFR, The Revolution.

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0: This musket is heavy. 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

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The Revolution.

0: My name is Erica. My son, Kaysen, is a patient at Shriners Children. My oldest called me and said, Kaysen got burnt. I said, how bad is it? He wouldn't answer me. Before we could see Kaysen, the trauma doctor came in and said he needs to go to Shriners.
1: To survive a burn injury and to return to life unafraid and full of joy and be who you're supposed to be is what we strive to deliver to our patients. His injury was a big injury and I think a testament to the care that we provide. He's fully functional. He's riding his dirt bike, doing all of the things that you would want him to do. I can't think of another system that has the impact on pediatric patients that Shriners Children's does.
2: I wouldn't do anything else.
3: We're just so thankful that Kaysen is still here because things can change in the blink of an eye.
0: Go online right now to loveshriners.org. 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

0: Doctor, I'm so glad you're here.
1: Yes, I came as fast as I can, nurse. What seems to be the problem?
0: It's Mr. GFR. Just look under the covers.
1: Okay, I'll take a look. Oh my god.
0: What is it?
1: Take another look for yourself.
0: I don't know what's going on. It's so horrible.
1: Pull yourself together, nurse. Don't you see what's going on here? WGFR has music coming out the wazoo.
2: Oh my god!

0: 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Surely nothing could go wrong. Wait, is that a shooting star? What is that? Where am I?
1: Greetings, Earthling. 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
1: The Revolution?

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0: I know, right? 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

Glens Falls firefighter Mickey Guy continues to recover from traumatic injuries sustained while responding to a fire call in early April. 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It's the West Glens Falls Volunteer Fire Company's fundraiser supporting Mickey Guy on Sunday, May 31st from noon to 5 p.m. at the fire station on Luzerne Road in Queensbury. 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
1: Yeah.
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Glens Falls firefighter Mickey Guy continues to recover from traumatic injuries sustained while responding to a fire call in early April. 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It's the West Glens Falls Volunteer Fire Company's fundraiser supporting Mickey Guy on Sunday, May 31st from noon to 5 p.m. at the fire station on Luzerne Road in Queensbury. 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

0: There once was a boy who was very sad. He'd listened to every CD that he had. He cried to his mother about his musical plight.
1: Wish on a star,
0: she said.
1: Do it tonight.
0: The boy looked out his window, but true stars were scant. So he wished on a strobe light from the trash-burning plant. With a whiz and a pop and flash that was scary, suddenly appeared the musical fairy. The shocked young boy glared with a tood, for the musical fairy was some fat, hairy dude.
2: I'm the fairy of music,
0: he said to the kid.
2: I know you're angry, but just keep on your lid. I fly, I grant wishes, what more do you want? I may be a fairy, but I'm not from Vermont.
3: Okay,
0: said the lad.
3: I'll tell you what's wrong. I'm sick of my music. I've heard every song. I need more music so I can get my fix. I need Rush, Moe and Almonds, and maybe some Styx. I like Zeppelin and Hendrix. I love Pantera, Phish, Journey, Clash, Tegan and Sarah.
2: Cheer up, my friend. You're really in luck, even if half those bands you said suck. WGFR plays that music and a lot more, with specialty shows each day after 4. Just keep tuning in. There's a new show each day. So there, problem solved. 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

robotic like a Cylon. Take it to the wall with some Russell. 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

0: They asked me to write a poem like a lush life, a Johnny Hartman poem, a poem that would make your fake eyelashes fall off, a poem with the city all up in it, a poem, matter of fact, like a city, one that can only be reached by train.
1: Young Leanne said, "It's kind of beautiful to sit inside a bus and see a city from the windows." Welcome to another edition of Melodically Challenged, where this week we will take you through the heart of the city with poem and song. You'll hear poems by Matthew Olsman, Pragita Sharma, Rajiv Moabir, and Iris Sadoff, among many others. You'll hear music by Checky Brown and Dr. Turtle, among many others. It's time to grab your bus pass and travel through the city this week on Melodically Challenged, where yesterday's poetry comes alive and today's poetry rocks.
2: But a city is more than a place in space. It is a drama in time. Patrick Geddes. I'm Johnny Andia.
1: I'm Katie Kinzer.
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4: And I'm Kath Flores. Welcome to Melodically Challenged, where this week we have poems about cities. From being the subject of poems to pit stops for our poets, cities play a role in our lives and the stories from these poets. We'll start with House of McQueen by Valerie Wallace.
5: Valerie Wallace, House of McQueen. Blush, slash, shocks. Callous, London. Worth, built his own house. Others consider cloth's ripple, want a red flare to flaunt. Finery's patterns indeed shift to threads, line draws down interred silhouette. But while we live a while here, pattern and line gather, quiet that is anything but quiet. Each time, dream delights, as if a small wing beats, and leaves dance under our transient skins.
6: This is Rowan Ricardo Phillips, and I'm reading my poem, Death and the City. Yesterday's newspaper becomes last week's newspapers, spread out like a handheld fan in front of the face of the apartment door. A dog does the Argos thing inside, waiting beside O, as though his body is but an Ithaca, waiting the soul's return. Neil the super will soon come up with the key, but only in time to find Doreen, the on-the-down-low friend with perks, there already, kneeling between the two, stroking the hair of both O and the dog, wondering who had been walking the dog.
7: Cotton Candy. We walked on the bridge over the Chicago River for what turned out to be the last time, and I ate cotton candy, that sugary air, that sweet blue light spun out of nothingness. It was just a moment, really, nothing more. But I remember marveling at the sturdy cables of the bridge that held us up, and threading my fingers to the long and slender fingers of my grandfather, an old man from the old world who long ago disappeared into the nether regions. And I remember that 8-year-old boy who had tasted the sweetness of air, which still clings to my mouth and disappears when I breathe.

0: The last poem in that set was Cotton Candy by Edward Hirsch, Death and the City by Rowan Ricardo Phillips, and we began the set with House of McQueen by Valerie Wallace.
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0: When you look at a city, it's like reading the hopes, aspirations, and pride of everyone who built it. Hugh Newell Jacobson. I'm Johnny Andia.
1: I'm Katie Kintzer.
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3: And I'm Joseph John. Welcome to this week's Melodically Challenged, where our poets are in cities. In this segment, we have poets and poems that are set in cities. We'll start with Ode to Dusty Springfield by David Trinidad.
4: This is David Trinidad reading Ode to Dusty Springfield. What makes a voice distinct? What special quality makes it indelible? Yours is plaintive, as any singer of torch songs must be, yet endowed with confidence and fully in command. Deep and resonant, a bit husky if you like. A voice that rises, or skyrockets rather, from a wellspring of pure emotion. Manically infatuated in I only want to be with you, desperate to keep your lover from leaving and stay a while, despondent in I just don't know what to do with myself and you don't have to say you love me. All cried out and all cried out, but then amazingly on the rebound in brand new me. I hear your voice, Dusty, and I am instantly whisked back in time, not quite a teenager all over again, full of longing and confusion, listening to your latest hit on my red plastic transistor radio on a mid-60s Los Angeles suburban summer afternoon. Twice in my life, I found myself in the same room as you. Can one fathom anything more miraculous? The first time was in 1983, late November, in the basement of a church in Los Feliz, around the corner from where I lived. Sober only a few weeks, I watched you approach the podium, but didn't realize who you were until you identified yourself as Dusty S. For the next 20 minutes, you told us the story of your drinking, how early in your career, backstage before a performance, one of the four tops handed you your first drink, vodka, how smoothly it went down and loosened you up, lit you from within, gave you enough courage to go out on stage into that blinding spot and sing like no one else. The alcohol eventually stopped working. It always does. That brand of magic is transient. And here you were, two decades later, sober and clean and still singing, so to speak, before a live audience. In my youth, your words had come over the radio and stirred feelings of heartbreak and infatuation. Now they inspired me to keep coming back. The second time, 1987, 4 years sober, at a more upscale meeting at Cedars-Sinai in West Hollywood, I sat directly behind you. It was hard to breathe, being in such close proximity. I didn't hear a word the speaker said. During his drunkalogue, I slowly, surreptitiously, moved the toe of my white high top until it touched the back of your folding chair. Then said a little prayer. I hoped, should I be embarrassed admitting this, that some of your stardust might travel down the metal leg of your chair like a lightning rod and be passed on to me. It's after midnight again, Dusty, half a century since on a suburban lawn or alone in my room, I suffered through hits by Paul Revere and the Raiders and Herman's Hermits, just to experience 2 or 3 minutes of your sultry voice. I'm on the YouTube again, watching the black and white video

0: arms outspread, in chiffon cocktail dress and high heels, your platinum hair sprayed perfectly in place, as bright and shiny as the moon. Midway through the song, the instrumental bridge, you turn and sashay around the edge of the spotlight, the ruffled hem of your chiffon dress twisting with your hips and intricate footwork. Circle, circling circle, your full backlit hair orbiting the pool of white light in the center of the stage. I watch this again and again, like Basho's moon walking around the pond all night long.
1: Yolanda Wisher, west of Philly. They asked me to write a poem like A Lush Life, a Johnny Hartman poem, a poem that would make your fake eyelashes fall off, a poem with the city all up in it, a poem, matter of fact, like a city, one that can only be reached by train. Yeah, write us a poem like a train, but not like Coltrane. Just write a Coltrane poem that contains the essence of the city, the way the horizon sounds like Elvin Jones playing cymbals in trash trucks. I mean, just write a poem that contains the essence of West Philly, a poem you've already written. Write that. Yeah, write a recycled Philly poem about a Philly that doesn't exist anymore. Write the sequel. Write a new Romancing the Stone, but set it in Philly, starring a black woman poet and a Belizean sailor. Write that scene where your angry neighbors shut down a fast food joint with Danny DeVito, or those motley kids discover the smirking mouth of a creek buried under 43rd. Make sure it's juicy with brotherly love and that other stuff. Drop in a cheesesteak, but make sure it's gluten-free, because our audience is particular, you know, like people who don't like poetry. Not that you can't write what you want, but for now, just write it like you love every damn inch of the city, even the hawks and vultures and raccoons and the characters like knives sharpened by the week or like fruit bruised and first frosted. Write it like you believe the city has seasons, that it can change in its deepest cracks, unseen corners. Write like you know these corners. You know why this building is painted pink, why this one is empty, why this one is a missing tooth on the block. Write it like you know what it's like for a tooth to be taken. Write it like you know what it's like for a home to be lost. Or try writing it like you carry the voices of lost homes to bed with you, like they are evidence and you are a detective, like they are memories and you are family. Write it like you can see beyond seeing, like you know the origin of shoulders sharp as javelins, can decode three-pointed stars hunched under streetlights, like you are related to the men selling socks and incense oils and belts, like you can read the compass on their faces, like you can recreate the arpeggios of the one-eyed singer or the $200 upright with beer-colored keys at the thrift store. Just write a poem, like a secondhand store, full of dishes and leather jackets, vibrating with the leftovers of people, bleeding in solidarity with a woman, vibrating with the leftovers of people, bleeding in solidarity with a woman in a ripped red sweater like an ear, wailing in the street one summer night, a poem full of peach seeds and lightning bugs, a poem that can change the color of the sky.

0: The last poem in that set was West of Philly by Yolanda Wisher. And we started the set with Ode to Dusty Springfield by David Trinidad.
1: The music in that set was The City Walk by Checky Brown from the album A Tongue Checky. 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

0: This city is what it is because our citizens are what they are. Plato. 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
1: From 1. Starting at a particular place or time, as in, John was from Chicago, but he played guitar straight from the Delta. He wore a blue suit from Robert Hall's. His hair smelt like coconut, his breath like mint and bourbon. His hands felt like they were from slave times when he touched me, hungry, stealthy, trembling. 2. Out of. He pulled a knot of bills from his pocket, paid the man, and we went upstairs. 3. Not near to or in contact with. As in, he smoked the weed, but surprisingly he kept it from me. He said it would make me too self-conscious, and he wanted those feelings as far away from us as possible. He said a good part of my beauty was that I wasn't conscious of my beauty. Isn't that funny? So we drank Bloody Mothers, Hennessy, and tomato juice, which was hard to keep from him. He always did like to drink. 4. Out of the control or authority of. I was released from my mama's house, from dreams of hands holding me down, from the threat of hands not pulling me up, from the man that knew me but of whom I did not know, released from the dimming of twilight, from the brightness of morning, from the love I thought had to look like love, from the love I thought had to taste like love, from the love I thought I had to love like love. 5. Out of the totality of. I came from a family full of women. I came from a family full of believers. I came from a pack of witches. I'm just waiting to conjure my powers. I came from a legacy of lovers. I'm just waiting to seduce my seducer. I came from a pride of proud women, and we take good care of our young. 6. As being other or another than. He couldn't tell me from his mother. He couldn't tell me from his sister. He couldn't tell me from the last woman he had before me, and why should he? We're all the same woman. 7. With some person, place, or thing as the instrument, maker, or source. Here's a note from my mother, and you can take it as advice from me. A weak lover is more dangerous than a strong enemy. If you're going to love someone, make sure you know where they're coming from. 8. Because of. Becoming an alcoholic, learning to walk away, being a good speller, being good in bed, falling in love, they all come from practice. 9. Outside or beyond the possibility of. In the room, he kept me from leaving by keeping me curious. He kept me from drowning by holding my breath in his mouth. Yes, he kept me from leaving till the next day when he said, "Leave." Then he couldn't keep me from coming back.
2: The Supremes. In Ball's Market after surfing till noon, we stand in wet trunks shivering. As icing dissolves off our sweet rolls inside the heat-blued counter oven. When they appear on his portable TV, riding a float of chiffon as frothy as the peeling curl of a wave. The parade MC talks up their hits and their new houses outside of Detroit, and old Ball clicks his tongue. Gloved up to their elbows, their hands raised toward his palm out, they sing "Stop" in the name of love, and don't stop, but slip into the lower foreground. Every day of a summer can turn from one moment into a single day. I saw Diana Ross in her first film play a brief scene by the Pacific, and that was the summer it brought back. Mornings we paddled out, the waves would be little more than embellishments, lathework and spun glass, gray-green with coal but flawless. When the sun burned through the light fog, they would warm and swell, wind-scaled and ragged, and radios up and down the beach would burst on with her voice. She must remember that summer somewhat differently. And so must the two who sang with her in long matching gowns, standing a step back on her left and right as the camera tracked them into our eyes in Ball's Market. But what could we know, tanned white boys, wiping sugar and salt from our mouths and leaning forward to feel their song? Not much, except to feel it ravel us up like a wave in the silk of white water, simply, sweetly, repeatedly, and just as quickly let go. We didn't stop either, which is how we vanished too, parting like spray, Ball's Market, my friends and I. Dredgers ruined the waves, those continuous dawn perfections, and Ball sold high to the high rises cresting over them. His flight out of L.A., heading for Vegas, would have banked above the wavering lines of surf. He may have seen them. I have. Leaving again for points north and east, glancing down as the plane turns. From that height they still look frail and frozen, full of simple sweetness and repetition.
3: This is Matthew Olsman, and I'm reading my poem, Letter Beginning with Two Lines, by Czesław Miłosz. You whom I could not save, listen to me. Can we agree Kevlar backpacks shouldn't be needed for children walking to school? Those same children also shouldn't require a suit of armor when standing on their front lawns, or snipers to watch their backs as they eat at McDonald's. They shouldn't have to stop to consider the speed of a bullet or how it might reshape their bodies. But one winter, back in Detroit, I had one student who opened a door and died. It was the front door to his house, but it could have been any door, and the bullet could have written any name. The shooter was 13 years old and was aiming at someone else. But a bullet doesn't care about aim. It doesn't distinguish between the innocent and the innocent. And how was the bullet supposed to know this? Child would open the door at the exact wrong moment because his friend was outside and screaming for help. Did I say I had one student who opened a door and died? That's wrong. There were many. The classroom of grief had far more seats than the classroom for math, though every student in the classroom for math could count the names of the dead. A kid opens a door. The bullet couldn't possibly know, nor could the gun, because guns don't kill people. They don't have minds to decide such things. They don't choose or have a conscience. And when a man doesn't have a conscience, we call him a psychopath. This is how we know what type of assault rifle a man can be, and how we discover the hell that thrums inside each of them. Today, there's another shooting with dead kids everywhere. It was a school, a movie theater, a parking lot. The world is full of doors, and you, whom I cannot save, you may open a door and enter a meadow or a eulogy, and if the latter, you will be mourned, then buried in rhetoric. There will be monuments of legislation, little flowers made from red tape. What should we do? We'll ask again. The earth will close like a door above you. What should we do? And that click you hear? That's just our voices, the deadbolt of discourse sliding into place.

0: When you have forgotten to bring into play that fragrant morsel of rhetoric, crisp as autumnal air, when you have forgotten, say, sunlit corners, brick full of skyline, row homes, smokestacks, billboards, littered rooftops, and wondered what bread wrappers reflect of our hunger. When you have forgotten wide-brimmed hats, Sunday backseat leather rides in church, the door locked like a silver cane, the broad back swing or the great moan deep churning, and the shimmer flick of flat sticks, the lurch forward, skip, hands up, alias-esque drop. When you have forgotten the meaningful bop, hustlers and their care what may, blasé ballet and flight. When you have forgotten scruffy yards, miniature escapes, the way laundry lines strung up sag like shortened smiles. When you have forgotten the fishman barking his catch in inches up the street. I've got porgies, I've got trout, fish, man. Or his scoop and chain scale, his belief in shad and amberjack. When you have forgotten Ajax and tin pails, blue crystals frothing on marble front steps Saturday mornings, or the garden of old men playing checkers, the curbs whitewashed like two lines out to the burbs, or the hopscotch squares painted new in the street, the pitter-patter of feet landing on rhymes. How do you like the weather, girls, all in together, girls, January, February, March, April? The jump ropes' portentous looming, their great aching love blooming. When you have forgotten packs of great flavored noun-laters, the squares of sugar flattening on the tongue, the elation you felt reaching into the corner store jar, grasping a handful of blow pops, candy bars, with names you didn't recognize but came to learn, all the turf battles, all the war games. When you have forgotten popsicle stick races along the curb and hydrant fights, then retrieve this letter from your stack I've sent by clairvoyant post and read by light, for it brought me as much longing and delight. This week's Father's Day, I've a long ride to Philly. I'll give this to Gramps, then head to Black Lily.
1: My name is Sandra Simons, and I will be reading my poem called For Joe. Locked in the beauty of the pearl, far from frail, these people who claim to love us, still, they don't give up much, do they, sealed. To eradicate class, the looking glass of it, the complex glare, let me introduce XXX impoverished poet. Winter let up like a terrible religion, in its wake, a politics came, profane. You were on a train from Philly to Mass. Winter let up like bands and globes and globules, and I could feel the trade ships in my bloodstream, the blood that made me, and I wanted to kill it really bad, like a war path. They said my poems were a mess. Well, if that's the case, then go ahead. Strike one match, and the mansion will go up in its own ash, in its obsession with accumulation against the glint of trees.
2: Lawrence Joseph, Water Street. Nothing between us and Brooklyn Bridge seen from our windows. And on the other side of Pearl, Dover is Frankfurt, along the bridge towards City Hall. Governors, Staten, Liberty Islands, the harbor violet and gray, a passing barge piled with sand, ebony the East River, the heights gold, rain pouring down, massed angles washed by spacious light, air cleared in amber luster, thick, bristling shore of cranes on platforms, gulls appearing, gleaming white flakes, Manhattan Bridge, farther up the shore, brushed green. Images. After images and after time, remembered time, and love's optic, love's characters, and sounds and shapes and colors, the same things thought, the things said is said in words refracted, pressed in the mind. Among them now my peers, vicious and cyanotic, in the inmost wheels of the machinery of state, in the invisible axle of the state, raider jamming F. 4G wild weasel missiles, bursts of fire, magenta-tinged halos circling Baghdad, Operation Desert Storm. And remember time the moon is red and patches of red cloud, a finger drawn around the rim of a cognac snifter, at the sight of a child with enormous protuberant eyes squeezing handkerchiefs in both fists, my own anger vanished. Along these lines, the trouble I'm having comprehending the schizophrenic prisoner on death row must be forced to take antipsychotic medication to make him sane enough to execute. The drugs, according to the prosecution, beneficial to him, his eligibility for execution, the only unwanted consequence. And again, that self that lay hidden, who speaks in a whisper, and ongoing revelations in series of circles. Or say Water Street, South Street Seaport, seated outdoors, late June, early evening, strips of bright silver pink clouds, trio of bass, keys, drums. Or let's say Water Street, Bridge Cafe, that February gray winter day, table in the back near the window, up along Dover, the bridge.

0: The last poem in that set was Water Street by Lawrence Joseph. For Joe by Sandra Simmons. Letter to Brooks. Spring Garden by Major Jackson. Letter beginning with two lines by Czeslaw Milosz. Written by Matthew Olsman. The Supremes by Mark Jarman. We started the set with From by A. Van Jordan.
1: The song in that set was The Ants Built a City on His Chest by Dr. Turtle from the album The Double Down Two-Step.
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0: 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In our last set, you hear poems set in Los Angeles, Seattle, among many other cities.
1: This is Yona Harvey reading Hickory Street, New Orleans. Hickory Street, New Orleans. Like, the last thing I said to you was, let's buy a duplex. Like, you live on your side, and I'll live on my side, and you'll rise when you rise, and I'll rise when I rise. And I said something like, let's divide these hurts and regrets, and you get a stack, and I get a stack, and you walk a block, and I walk a block, and you get a poodle, and I get a pug, and you stub a toe, and I twist an ankle, and you get a wheelbarrow, and I get chickens glazed with rain. And you interrupt, and I intercept, and you call the congressman, and I call the mayor, and you bruise a trumpet, and I smash a tuba, or maybe seal off all sound, sheltering the shuddering of the heart compressed. The high-pitched operas of trolley wheels breaking at the edge of midnight where magnolias shelter the stoplights and left-footed lovers drunk on beignets and champagne kisses and maybe struck by the distant drift of a giant sea turtle floating toward a green wave in a tacky, overpriced painting. And somehow they're safe. The couple is safe. And there's no parade stilts that will break. No stars that will bend. There's just an orchid tucked behind an ear and hours blurred together. And you said, and I said, remember? About this poem. It's a condensed version of a poem written for a Mardi Gras celebration that took place in James Simon's magnificent sculpture studio in Pittsburgh.
2: Oklahoma City, the aftermath. Sometimes I'm so lachrymose I forget I was there with my darling. I call her my darling to make her more anonymous, so she can't take up all the space in my brain. But please, can I continue? Or must I look away from such openness, those spools of light bringing red and fine threads of silver to her brunette hair? Or is she an instant, a car ride, a little post-it, last month's no particular town? Can we shine a little first? First, there was a dust storm that made everyone invisible. Then a thunderstorm where each drop of rain painted a ringlet on the road like haze around the moon. I'd already deserted what crumbled there. The mind loves blackouts more than those dusty bins of grain at the general store, or the little hand shovel you'd use to fill muslin sacks with feed for animals you'd later bring to slaughter. Then they were cementing over the child care center. The shell of state offices were still standing, buried in rubble. Well, there was no rubble. Are we all so kinetic that on the highway we're always communicating, we're cacophonic, colossally bored? It takes many simultaneous tasks to keep our souls busy. The breeze makes the ash leaves blur. They're almost silver in the light, like Confederate money. Or I'm driving by the Chinese pistache, the lace-bark elm, brushing my teeth, taking notes for a morning meeting. Is there no one here to calm me? I don't remember the whippoorwill, the leaf-brown male, if I ever knew one. I can't decide how this parallels our current situation, so I take a few minutes cigarette to see how this raises all of us. Have you ever been lax, insufficient, prolix? Weren't you ever particularly sorry? This may be entirely personal, but once I was driven, exemplar, sheltered from earthly business. Now I keep burying and eclipsing, more obscuring, suppressing with murmurs what's under duress.
3: My name is Kathy Lin Che, and this is my poem, Los Angeles, Manila, Da Nang. California drought withering the basins, the hills ready to ignite. Oh, stupid ways I've loved and unraveled myself. I, a parched field, and not a spit of rain. I announced to a room of strangers, I've never loved anyone more. Now he and I no longer speak. Outside Manila, 40 years after my parents' first arrival. I deplane where they debarked. At customs, I'm given a sheet warning of MERS. In 75, my parents received fishermen's lunches, a bottle of fish sauce. They couldn't enter until they were vaccinated. My mother, 22, newly emptied of a stillborn daughter. In Da Nang, my cousin has become unrecognizable after my four-year absence. His teeth at 21 have begun to rot, his face swollen over. I want to shield him from his terrible life, tased at 15 by the cops until he pissed himself. So beaten in the mental institution that family had to bring him home. His mother always near tears when I ask, "How are you doing?" You want to know what survivorhood looks like? It's not romantic. The corn drying huskless in the front yard. The ducks chasing each other in the back. The thick arms of a woman who will carry bricks for the rest of her life. The plainness with which she speaks of hardship. The bricks aren't a metaphor for the weight she carries. An, which means light, is sick and cannot work, but instead goes wandering the neighborhood, eating other people's food, bloating his mother's unpayable debts. What pleasure can be found here, even if the love is palpable? My mother stopped crying years ago. What's the use, she says, of all this leaking? Enough to fill a drainage ditch? A reservoir? No, just enough to wet a pillow. What a waste of time, me pining after a man who no longer feels for me. Today, I would give it up. Trade mine for theirs. They tell me that they are not hungry. Happy is their toil. My uncles and their brown skins, not a pinch of fat anywhere. They work the fields and swallow beer after beer, getting sentimental. Whose birds have come to roost? Whose pigs in the muck? Their dog has just birthed 4 new pups. Despite ourselves, time moves on. I walked Lover's Lane with my cousin. The heart lights reflected on the river's black, the locks clustered and dangling. I should have left our names on that bridge. My name, the names of my family, written there.
4: Plow-piled snow, shrouded in shadow from the abbreviating sun, snow frosted with the exhaust of tour buses. Pigeons shift in Congress. Sun glints windshields and chrome like cotton blooms in the monitors. Surveillance here is Catholic. From cornices, cameras oscillate like raven heads nestled along palisades. Cameras mind entrances, pedestrians, traffic, the landscape from Land's End to Baccarat Boulevard. I tend the security station. Notice briefly among these half dozen screens, a phantom looping through the busy breezeway and out of view. Unseasonable sparrows mating? Something clutched like a gambler's fist, keening a halo from daylight folded across the corridor like gift wrap. Little tumbleweed, if you are sparrows, you are bishops of risk wrestling toward pain's bursaries. Jake and Angel, I believe I could have conjured that woman now entering the asphalt current to protect you. Mira, she might be saying. But she'd be speaking to me, waving her cashier's apron against the traffic through the street like a banner out to where her good deed is witnessed, out to where I interpret her behavior as censure. as if the pixels of light depicting the world she is framed in were impastoed by me to the monitor's glass canvas to be arranged according to the obligation of some anonymous nobility. What good could I do to alter the facts of the world as it hustles around her? What odds do those birds stand to chance anyway? Prevention is akin to greed. Say recovery, and a sermon salts the air. Consider the postcards here on the counter beside me. They'll do no more than carry the word of their senders. Speak pictures. Jersey's domed capital looks like a junkyard of church bells, a reliquary of Sundays racked and laid to rest. Noble martyr, Trenton fears no law of diminishing returns, says it makes, the world takes. Another prays the next wet pebble be the one that makes a beach. Pay dirt. We should be so lucky.

0: This is Pablo Medina reading The Andalusian Dog Finds Answers. The Andalusian Dog Finds Answers. God likes to be played like a piano. Dawn glows with sailors dancing in the eye of a storm by the river of black water. These days, things make sense under the green and yellow and brown sky of Granada, and I wear a tie as penance for the sins of my navel. The saints of the north and the saints of the south fly by, dropping scorpions down my neck, and those women with fire in their eyes drink melon juice and wink. I play billiards on the other side of town, thinking bone in and bone out is the legacy of canines. The camouflage, the hunt, the war of ice and water. God knows, he clinks all day and night. Fly me to the moon. Yes, I'd rather be sleeping. A slender, tender rain comes over Granada, and the storm passes, and the city sighs.
1: My name is Sarah Kay, and this is Jakarta, January, after Hanif Abdurraqib and Frank O'Hara. It is the last class of the day, and I am teaching a classroom of sixth graders about poetry. And across town, a man has walked into a Starbucks and blown himself up, while some other men throw grenades in the street and shoot into the crowd of civilians. And I am 27 years old, which means I am the only person in this room who was alive when this happened in New York City, and I was in eighth grade and sitting in my classroom for the first class of the day, and I made a joke about how mad everyone was going to be at the pilot who messed up, and later added, "How stupid do you have to be for it to happen twice?" And the sixth graders are practicing listing sensory details, and somebody calls out blue skies as a sight they love. And nobody in this classroom knows what has happened yet. And they do not know that the school is in lockdown, which is a word we did not have when I was in sixth grade. And the whole class is laughing because a boy has called out dog poop as a smell he does not like. And what is a boy, if not a glowing thing learning what he can get away with? And I was once a girl in a classroom on the lucky side of town who did not know what had happened yet. And electrical fire is a smell I did not know I did not like until my neighborhood smelled that way for weeks. And blue skies is a sight I have never trusted again. And poetry is what I reached for in the days when the ash would not stop falling. And there is a sixth grade girl in this classroom whose father is in that Starbucks, and she does not know what has happened yet. And what is a girl, if not a pulsing thing, learning what the world will take from her? And what if I am still a girl, sitting in my classroom on the lucky side of town, making a careless joke, looking at the teacher for some kind of answer? And what if I am also the teacher, without any answers, looking back at myself? And what is an adult, if not a terrified thing, desperate to protect something you cannot save? And how lucky do you have to be for it to miss you twice? And tomorrow, a sixth grade girl will come to class while her father has the shrapnel pulled from his body, and maybe she will reach for poetry. And the sky outside the classroom is so terribly blue, and the students are quiet and looking at me and waiting for a grown-up or a poem or an answer or a bell to ring. And the bell rings, and they float up from their seats like tiny ghosts and are gone.

0: The last poem in that set was Jakarta January by Sarah Kay. The Andalusian Dog Finds Answers by Pablo Medina. Atlantic City Sunday Morning by Gregory Pardlow. Oklahoma City, The Aftermath by Ira Sadoff. Los Angeles, Manila, Da Nang by Kathy Lynn Che. And the first poem in that set was Hickory Street, New Orleans by Yona Harvey.
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0: 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Glens Falls.

Glens Falls firefighter Mickey Guy continues to recover from traumatic injuries sustained while responding to a fire call in early April. To support Mickey, the West Glens Falls Volunteer Fire Company is hosting a family-friendly fundraiser on Sunday, May 31st from noon to 5 p.m. at the Fire Department on Luzerne Road in Queensbury. An afternoon of activities is planned, including food and refreshments, auctions, basket raffles, and a cornhole tournament. It's fun for the whole family, and proceeds support Mickey's recovery and Mickey's family. Donations for the event can be made at 518-791-8087. 518-791-8087.

0: The more you listen to your kids, the closer you'll be. 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
3: 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And I don't think I tell you that enough. 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
1: 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Stay tuned, we're next. 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

0: Hey, Doc. I'm not feeling so good.
1: Oh, no, Marty. That's terrible. We had so many plans today.
0: Well, I'm sorry, Doc. 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

Glens Falls firefighter Mickey Guy continues to recover from traumatic injuries sustained while responding to a fire call in early April. 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It's the West Glens Falls Volunteer Fire Company's fundraiser supporting Mickey Guy on Sunday, May 31st from noon to 5 p.m. at the fire station on Luzerne Road in Queensbury. 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
1: Of course, now it's time for celebrity interview.
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0: said you'd never buy your kid candy from the checkout aisle. 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And never give in to a meltdown. You'd never lick your thumb to clean their face. Never let them have too much screen time. And never bribe them for just one more bite. You say you'd never let them out in public without their hair brushed. Never, ever become a minivan mom. And you'd never give them your phone for a quiet dinner.
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0: 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We're losing him!
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0: Hi, I'm Ryan Blaney, a third-generation race car driver, and we dedicate a lot of our time to going as fast as possible. 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

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He is a picture that I saved for too long. He is my credit card and keys, and the reason I won't find peace. He is a song I should not complete.

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Glens Falls firefighter Mickey Guy continues to recover from traumatic injuries sustained while responding to a fire call in early April. 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It's the West Glens Falls Volunteer Fire Company's fundraiser supporting Mickey Guy on Sunday, May 31st from noon to 5 p.m. at the fire station on Luzerne Road in Queensbury. A message from 92.7 WGFR, The Revolution.

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0: Thank you.

Glens Falls firefighter Mickey Guy continues to recover from traumatic injuries sustained while responding to a fire call in early April. To support Mickey, the West Glens Falls Volunteer Fire Company is hosting a family-friendly fundraiser on Sunday, May 31st from noon to 5 p.m. at the Fire Department on Luzerne Road in Queensbury. An afternoon of activities is planned, including food and refreshments, auctions, basket raffles, and a cornhole tournament. 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Donations for the event can be made at 518-791-8087. 518-791-8087. It's the West Glens Falls Volunteer Fire Company's fundraiser supporting Mickey Guy on Sunday, May 31st from noon to 5 p.m. at the fire station on Luzerne Road in Queensbury. A message from 92.7 WGFR, The Revolution.

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